the purpose of creating love and concern for the family members. However, now it's a challenge to give time to each other as most of them are out for survival needs. Rise in the trends of nuclear family settings has led to a change in the traditional family. Headship structure and older males are no longer the mandated heads of the family as they mostly live alone during old age and are far more vulnerable than before. In a 1966 study, Orenstein and Michelin analyzed India's population data and family structure. Their study suggests the Indian household sizes had remained similar over the 1911 to 1951 period. Thereafter, with urbanization and economic development, India has witnessed a breakup of traditional joint family into more nuclear-like families. Sinha, in his book, after summarizing the numerous sociological studies done on the Indian family, notes that over the last 60 years, the cultural trend in most parts of India has been an accelerated change from joint family to nuclear families. Much like population trends in other parts of the world, the traditionally large joint family in India in the 1990s accounted for a small percent of Indian households and on average had lower per capita household income. He finds that joint family still persists in some areas and in certain conditions, in part due to cultural traditions and in part due to practical factors. Youth in lower socio-economic classes are more inclined to spend time with their families than their peers due to differing ideologies in rural and urban patterning. With the spread of education and growth of economics, the traditional joint family system is breaking down rapidly across India and attitudes towards working women have changed. Arranged marriage. Arranged marriages have long been the norm in Indian society. Even today, the majority of Indians have their marriages planned by their parents and other respected family members. In the past, the age of marriage was young. The average age of marriage for a woman in India has increased to 21 years. According to the 2011 Census of India, in 2009, about 7% of women got married before the age of 18. In most marriages, the bride's family provides a dowry to the bridegroom. Traditionally, the dowry was considered a woman's share of the family wealth. Since her daughter had no legal claim on her natal family's real estate, it also typically included portable valuables such as jewelry and household goods that bride could control throughout her life. Historically, in most families, the inheritance of family estates passed down the male line. Since 1956, Indian laws treat males and females as equal in matters of inheritance without a legal will. Indians are increasingly using a legal will for inheritance and property succession, with about 20% using a legal will by 2004. In India, divorce rate is low, 1% compared with the about 40% in the United States. These statistics do not reflect a complete picture, though. There is a dearth of scientific surveys or studies on Indian marriages where the perspectives of both husbands and wives solicited in depth. Sample surveys suggest the issues with marriages in India are similar to trends observed elsewhere in the world. The divorce rates are rising in India. Urban divorce rates are much higher. Women initiate about 80% of divorces in India. Recent studies suggest that Indian culture is trending away from traditional arranged marriages. Banerjee surveyed 41,554 households across 33 states and union
territories in India in

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Welcome to Mitch Radio 90.8. I am your RJ Tanuja. Today I am here to speak about value of friendship. Firstly, what is friendship? Friendship is a special relation between two people who care about each other. Friends are people who we can trust, share our feelings with, and have fun together. Have you ever thought why is friendship important? Friends are there for us during good and bad times. They support us, encourage us, and help us through our difficult times. Friends brings us happiness and comfort us to our life. Friends make us feel less alone and more connected to the world. Friends help us to learn new things, try new experiences, and grow as individuals. They encourage us to chase our dreams and follow our passions. Friendship gives us a sense of belonging. We feel like we are a part of a community, a group of people who care about us. What are the good qualities of a friend? A friend is loyal and stands by our side even in our wrong times. A good friend is trustworthy and keeps our secrets. A good friend is empathetic and understands our feelings. And the very important one, a good friend has a sense of humor and knows how to make us laugh. How to nurture friendships. You can grow your friendships very long way by spending quality time with your friends, doing things you both enjoy, by having effective communication with your friends, listening to them and expressing your own feelings. Show appreciation to your friends. Thank them for their support and encouragement. Be supportive for your friends. Celebrate their successes and be with them when they are in their tough times. What are the challenges faced in friendships? Physical distance can make it difficult to maintain friendships. Busy schedules can make it challenging to find time for our friends. Jealousy can creep into friendships, causing tension and conflict. How to overcome challenges in friendships? Communicate openly and honestly with your friends, addressing and facing the issues. Be flexible and willing to compromise, finding solutions and work for everyone. Show empathy and understanding towards your friends, validating their feelings. Take breaks and give each other space when needed, recognizing that friendship can be intense. Coming to the conclusion, friendship is a precious gift that brings joy, comfort, and support to our life. Nurturing friendship requires effort and commitment, that it's worth it. Being loyal, trustworthy, empathetic, kind, and support you, we can build strong and long-lasting friendship that enrich our lives. Thank you.

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relationship to the nature world, one thing is certain: despite of all our technology advance, we are completely dependent on healthy and vibrant ecosystem for our water, food, medicine, clothes, fuel, shelter and energy, just to name a few. This involves respecting, protecting and repairing our biological wealth. The International Day for Biological Diversity, under the theme of Harmony with Nature and Sustainable Development, highlighting how this plans for nature connects with sustainable development goals, showing that both agendas must advance together as they support one other. This campaign also aims to install a sense of urgency. We must act now. By 2025, only 5 years will remain to meet both the near-term target of Global Biodiversity Framework and the SDGs. When biodiversity has a problem, human has a problem. Biodiversity resources are the pillars upon which we build civilization. Fish provides 20% of animal protein to about 3 billion people. Over 80% of human diet has provided by plants. As many as 80% of people living in rural areas in developing countries rely on traditional plant-based medicines for basic health care. But loss of diversity threatens all, including our health. It been has proved that biodiversity loss could expand genes. Did you know that? Current negative trends in biodiversity and ecosystem will underestimate progress towards 80% of ascending targets of 8% of sustainable development goals. 1 million animals and plants species are now threatened with extinction. Thank you.

0: overlapping interests like we have with the US, but there are equally, you know, sections of our interests which do not overlap. But I think what Minister Jaishankar was clearly articulating, that you have your interests, we have ours. We have overlapping interests where we work together, and that is why the relationship is strategic. But we also have interests which does not converge with your interests. So we will have to work along the whole template of both converging interests and interests that do not converge. So that is the reality. That is the realistic assessment that every country makes. And we have made that. And we also say India first, like they say America first. Any country will say that, you know, that we are first. I mean, my interests are first and we will protect them. That's very, very natural. So there's what he stated, what Minister Jaishankar stated, was very obvious that this is the path that we have been following.
1: So now let's hear the words of Secretary of State, United States, Marco Rubio, on India and U.S.'s strategic partnership.
2: And one of those relationships that I'm so excited about going into the 21st century, given the challenges and the opportunities of this new era, is India. It's one of those countries that I know that we have this very valuable strategic partnership with, and we share so many values and so many common interests. And so, obviously, I try to get around the world. I will try to go to other celebrations of our 250th birthday in different parts of the world, although I doubt any will have a production like this one. But I want you to know that part of my visit here is also to reinforce how important this relationship is, how exciting it is, and how many opportunities we have to do things together. If I think about all of the key issues and all of the key opportunities of the modern economy, India and the United States together are perfectly positioned to work together on these issues to achieve a better life for the people of the United States, for the people of India, and frankly, for the people of other countries working together as well.
1: So India and United States, a partnership that can not just benefit the people of United States and India, but also the world over. Countries, population, or the world's population rather, he says values are the same and we can work around challenges and opportunities, and India and US remain one of the most important strategic partners. Your views on the same, sir?
0: Well, it's clear that Secretary Rubio in a public statement has highlighted the importance of the bilateral relationship, and he's focused on the positive side. It was an occasion where he was speaking the 250th sort of anniversary of the U.S. independence. So I think he was taking a very positive line, which is not sort of wrong, but I think we must understand, if we want to be realistic, that his sort of emphasis on positive things in bilateral ties is, of course, trying to convey that, look, we have more to do with each other and our disagreements may be marginal and we can work them out. That's what he's trying to convey.
1: And so what about supply chain logistics? Is it all about the control of the supply chain and all about the benefit that one country gets, especially with U.S. administration's policy now? Have we completely moved on from a multilateral world to a bilateral world? Have we completely moved on from mutual benefits to my benefit first, or whichever country is in the question?
0: Bilateralism is now taking over from multilateralism. Mm-hmm. That's a trend. That's a global trend now. So hence, each country is trying to work out the best deals for itself. And so is India, and so is America, so is anybody else. So I think these bilateral deals or the free trade agreements that have been signed are basically, although we had free trade agreements before, even during the WTO negotiated multilateral agreements, but today that has taken precedence over the multilateral regime, trading regime, because particularly. And the whole thing has been triggered by President Trump, who decided that he's not going to follow that. And he will deal with the situation where he will look at each country and then do a bilateral. So that is what has led to this situation. And hence, we are talking bilaterally about a trade deal.
1: And so what about the fact that Secretary of State Marco Rubio has clearly stated that the Russian sanctions are not targeted towards India? But then India does buy a lot of its oil and other products from Russia. Russia has been a time-tested partner, a friend to India. How does these sanctions not feel targeted towards India? Or what does Marco Rubio mean when he says that these are not targeted towards India, but they are generic in nature?
0: Well, he's partly right that they took it because they wanted to make life uncomfortable for Russia. But that is not the full story. The story is that it affected a lot of other countries, including India, which were buying oil, for example. And hence, we got into difficulty in our supply chain for for oil, and we are dependent a lot on oil, almost

0: 70-80% of oil is imported. So he got affected, and I don't think that he can say and pass over the fact that, you know, we were not targeting India, but we were targeting Russia. But that is only one side of the story. The other story is that they knew exactly who would be affected. And they were definitely, I think, partly targeting India as well, because they have never liked India's relationship with Russia, because this is a very different kind of relationship. And they've always wanted India to, you know, come into their camp. But India will never be a camp follower. That has been our policy. We value our strategic autonomy, and we will take decisions based on our own national interests autonomously and not be drawn into anybody's camp or be aligned with any camp or any group or any country.
1: And so what about the fact that India and China's relationship are also evolving continuously? We are moving on from disagreements towards a broader trade deals or more inclusive or mutually beneficial trade pacts. We still are partners and we are geographically neighbors. And how does that affect India and US's relations in the coming years or decades rather?
0: Geography cannot be wished away, and we have problems along the border with China. We all know that. But China is also probably one of the largest economies in the world now, ahead of, in fact, the USA in many sectors. And it is also the largest manufacturing country. And it is part of supply chains of many, many, in fact, it is the source of many manufactured goods. And we have an adverse trade imbalance with them. So we are also looking to export more to China. And the China also is looking for investments into India, because they have invested a lot in the mobile, you know, for example, phones, etc. So there is, of course, because of the problems we've had in the border and the conflict, we had put some riders or probably put some restrictions to Chinese investments. But then how do we carry on? Because the economic interdependence and the fact that China is one of the largest economies and we trade a lot with them has to be factored in. So policies need to be tweaked sometimes to ensure that your own interest, economic interests, etc., do not get affected. And that is precisely what is happening with China. So I think that is another factor that is part of our foreign policy, that we will deal with everybody and, you know, we will not be tied to one country or the other.
1: Ambassador Chakraborty, India has been regarded as the leader of the global south for a long time now. It is an emerging economy, a strong economy, which has been in the middle of so many discussions and so many decision-making policies or bodies or organizations that look up to India or look up to India's models. How or what are the points that affect the negotiations that happen between two countries, two mighty economies like USA and India, with your vast experience in the foreign sector or the international relations sector? How do you feel that points are put across? How do we, India, for example, safeguard, as the government or our Honorable Prime Minister has time and again said, we have to safeguard our agriculture sector, we have to safeguard our dairy sector. How do we do that? How do we put those points across on the negotiating table?
0: You put it across quite bluntly, because you say that we are not opening our sectors, these two, because it is too vital for our people and our economy. And then the other side has to either contest it or say, okay, you don't want to open it. Shall we have more focused on certain commodity or item? That's how these discussions take place. You know, so on some items, you know, there is always agreement, but on some there are differences. How to bridge the differences is the sine qua non of diplomatic negotiations. That is how it works.
1: We have been able to crack excellent deals, mutually beneficial deals, and bilateral deals with New Zealand, with UK, with EU, which was actually called the mother of all deals. How do you feel that future deals will be held, and what will be the points of contention, especially after so many conflicts that have been going on in the world in the past 2-3 years? Especially now when the Iran and U.S. conflict in West Asia has emerged and still sees no signs of a solution in the future.
0: Well, I think the Iran war has been very damaging to the world economy and to energy supplies all over the place. And you can see it affecting so many countries, including India. So again, this war was unwarranted in my view. And there was no need to do all this. And then again, the U.S. and Israel decided to do it, and we are suffering as a result. So this is a problem. And, you know, we also want that the situation with Iran should be solved as quickly as possible. But negotiations are going on, and we hear every day, okay, the deal is through. The next day, Iran says, no, the deal is not through. So we are living in that phase at the moment when both sides are still jostling for getting a good agreement. So that is where negotiations are going on, I believe. And I think we just have to wait and see. But the longer it lasts, the Hormuz is closed. The impact of that will be felt economically all over the world.
1: Ambassador Chakraborty, the disruptions that used to happen earlier have increased now. How important do you feel is the government's push for self-reliance in times of uncertainties like this, especially when the fact that India is looking to be a developed economy by 2047?
0: Make in India is definitely something that we have been pursuing. It's very difficult to make everything nowadays because you need to buy components, you need to buy things. So by and large, I think the Make in India program focuses on getting the basic manufacturing, even if it is assembly, to be done in India, which creates jobs, which creates gives a boost to the economy, to consumerism, and to buying power of the people. Because we can produce things cheaper than many other countries in the world. So that is one thing that we have been focusing on. And that is why you will probably see more and more things being made in India, though it may have imported components or whatever. Like, say, the mobile phones, I think we are producing one of the largest producers of mobile phones. But that doesn't mean that we make everything that goes into the mobile.
1: True.
0: So that's the kind of economy that that realistic policy that we have been following.
1: And Master Pinnock, how important would intended trade deal would be for the persons of Indian origin living and contributing greatly to the U.S. economy?
0: It will be important. After all, the NRI and community in or the people of Indian origin in the U.S., almost 5 million, contribute a lot. Their median income is the highest among all immigrants. And they contribute a lot to the digital economy and the cyber kind of world. And they have been going up and down, helping them. Students go. But at the moment, it has been affected fairly badly in the sense that students are no longer seeking to go. I mean, it has come down a lot because of the immigration crackdown, which is being carried out by the Trump administration. Tourists have gone down. So I don't think that is having a good impact on bilateral relations. But then Secretary Rubio said that they are coming up with a new immigration policy. I suppose he wanted to give a little positive message because the feeling here in India is very negative about these things because our people are being affected. So let us see. He said that the new immigration regime will be more favorable, etc. But who knows? This is something that he said, but I think the proof of the pudding will be in the eating.
1: Absolutely. Thank you so much, Ambassador Chakraborty, for your valuable insights on the U.S.-India partnership and how the strategic partnership will strengthen itself in the future. Thank you so much for being a part of this program.
0: Thank you.
2: బామ వంటకాలు సంప్రదాయ వంటలు వంటింటి చిట్కాలు బ్యూటీ టిప్స్ లేడీస్ క్లబ్ ఆడవాళ్ళ ప్రపంచం వీటన్నిటి సమాహారం మహిళలు మహారాణులు
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0: Today we will be discussing about U.S. Secretary of State Marco Rubio's visit to India, strengthening India-U.S. strategic partnership. And to discuss this, we have with us former Ambassador Pinak Ranjan Chakrabarty. Mr. Chakrabarty, welcome to Spotlight.
1: Thank you. Thank you for having me.
0: Before we start this important discussion, let's hear the words of India's Foreign Minister S. Jaishankar.
2: I think where the United States is concerned, the Trump administration has been very forthright in putting forward its foreign policy outlook as America first. Now, where we are concerned, we have a view of India first. So both of us are obviously driven by our respective national interests. There will be many areas where our national interests are in harmony and we work together, which is why we have a strategic partnership.
0: Sir, clear words by India's Foreign Minister, Dr. S. Jaishankar, that America first can move with India first. There could be conflict of interest, but we are extremely important strategic partners. Your views on the same, sir?
1: When two large countries engage with each other, there is bound to be areas of, not conflict, I would say, but areas of disagreement. There will be large areas of overlapping interests like we have with the US, but there are equally, you know, sections of our interests which do not overlap. But I think what Minister Jaishankar was clearly articulating, that you have your interests, we have ours. We have overlapping interests where we work together, and that is why the relationship is strategic. But we also have interests which does not converge with your interests. So we will have to work along the whole template of both converging interests and interests that do not converge. So that is the reality. That is the realistic assessment that every country makes. And we have made that. And we also say India first, like they say America first. Any country will say that, you know, that we are first. I mean, my interests are first and we will protect them. That's very, very natural. So this, what he stated, what Minister Jaishankar stated, was very obvious that this is the path that we have been following.
0: So now let's hear the words of Secretary of State, United States, Marco Rubio, on India and U.S.'s strategic partnership.
3: And one of those relationships that I'm so excited about going into the 21st century, given the challenges and the opportunities of this new era, is India. It's one of those countries that I know that we have this very valuable strategic partnership with, and we share so many values and so many common interests. And so, obviously, I try to get around the world. I will try to go to other celebrations of our 250th birthday in different parts of the world, although I doubt any will have a production like this one. But I want you to know that part of my visit here is also to reinforce how important this relationship is, how exciting it is, and how many opportunities we have to do things together. If I think about all of the key issues and all of the key opportunities of the modern economy, India and the United States together are perfectly positioned to work together on these issues to achieve a better life for the people of the United States, for the people of India, and frankly, for the people of other countries working together as well.
0: So India and United States, a partnership that can not just benefit the people of United States and India, but also the world over, countries, population, or the world's population rather. He says values are the same and we can work around challenges and opportunities, and India and US remain one of the most important strategic partners. Your views on the same, sir?
1: Well, it's clear that Secretary Rubio in a public statement has highlighted the importance of the bilateral relationship, and he's focused on the positive side. It was an occasion when he was speaking the 250th sort of anniversary of the U.S. independence. So I think he was taking a very positive line, which is not sort of wrong, but I think we must understand, if we want to be realistic, that his sort of emphasis on positive things in bilateral ties is, of course, trying to convey that, look, we have more to do with each other and our disagreements may be marginal and we can work them out. That's what he's trying to convey.
0: And so what about supply chain logistics? Is it all about the control of the supply chain and all about the benefit that one country gets, especially with U.S. administration's policy now? Have we completely moved on from a multilateral world to a bilateral world? Have we completely moved on from mutual benefits to my benefit first, or whichever country is in the question?
1: Bilateralism is now taking over from multilateralism. Mm-hmm. That's a trend. That's a global trend now. So hence, each country is trying to work out the best deals for itself. And so is India. And so is America. So is anybody else. So I think these bilateral deals or the free trade agreements that have been signed are basically, although we had free trade agreements before, even during the WTO negotiated multilateral agreements, but today that has taken precedence over the multilateral regime, trading regime, because particularly, and the whole thing has been triggered by President Trump, who decided that he's

0: towards India, but they are generic in nature.
1: Well, he's partly right that they took it because they wanted to make life uncomfortable for Russia. But that is not the full story. The story is that it affected a lot of other countries, including India, which were buying oil, for example. And hence, we got into difficulty in our supply chain for oil. And we are dependent a lot on oil. Almost 70-80% of oil is imported. So he got affected. And I don't think that he can say and pass over the fact that, we were not targeting India, but we were targeting Russia. But that is only one side of the story. The other story is that they knew exactly who would be affected. And they were definitely, I think, partly targeting India as well, because they have never liked India's relationship with Russia, because this is a very different kind of relationship. And they've always wanted India to, come into their camp. But India will never be a camp follower. That has been our policy. We value our strategic autonomy, and we will take decisions based on our own national interests autonomously, and not be drawn into anybody's camp or be aligned with any camp or any group, any country.
0: And so what about the fact that India and China's relationship are also evolving continuously? We are moving on from disagreements towards a broader trade deals or more inclusive or mutually beneficial trade pacts. We still are partners and we are geographically neighbors. And how does that affect India and US's relations in the coming years or decades rather?
1: Geography cannot be wished away, and we have problems along the border with China. We all know that. But China is also probably one of the largest economies in the world now, ahead of, in fact, the USA in many sectors, and it is also the largest manufacturing country. And it is part of supply chains of many, many, in fact, it is the source of many manufactured goods. And we have an adverse trade imbalance with them. So we are also looking to export more to China. And the China also is looking for investments into India, because they have invested a lot in the mobile, for example, phones, etc. So there is, of course, because of the problems we've had in the border and the conflict, we had put some riders or probably put some restrictions to Chinese investments. But then how do we carry on? Because the economic interdependence and the fact that China is one of the largest economies and we trade a lot with them has to be factored in. So policies need to be tweaked sometimes to ensure that your own interest, economic interests, etc., do not get affected. And that is precisely what is happening with China. So I think that is another factor that is part of our foreign policy, that we will deal with everybody and, we will not be tied to one country or the other.
0: Ambassador Chakraborty, India has been regarded as the leader of the global south for a long time now. It is an emerging economy, a strong economy, which has been in the middle of so many discussions and so many decision-making policies or bodies or organizations that look up to India or look up to India's models. How or what are the points that affect the negotiations that happen between two countries, two mighty economies like USA and India, with your vast experience in the foreign sector or the international relations sector? How do you feel that points are put across? How do we, India, for example, safeguard, as the government or our Honorable Prime Minister has time and again said, we have to safeguard our agriculture sector, we have to safeguard our dairy sector. How do we do that? How do we put those points across on the negotiating table?
1: You put it across quite bluntly, because you say that we are not opening our sectors, these two, because it is too vital for our people and our economy. And then the other side has to either contest it or say, okay, you don't want to open it. Shall we have more focused on certain commodity or item? That's how these discussions take place. So on some items, there is always agreement. But on some, there are differences. How to bridge the differences is the sine qua non of diplomatic negotiations. That is how it works.
0: We have been able to crack excellent deals, mutually beneficial deals, and bilateral deals with New Zealand, with UK, with EU, which was actually called the mother of all deals. How do you feel that future deals will be held, and what will be the points of contention, especially after so many conflicts that have been going on in the world in the past 2-3 years, especially now when the Iran and US conflict in West Asia has emerged and still sees no signs of a solution in the future?
1: I think the Iran war has been very damaging to the world economy and to energy supplies all over the place. And you can see it affecting so many countries, including India. So again, this war was unwarranted in my view. And there was no need to do all this. And then again,

0: the US and Israel decided to do it, and we are suffering as a result. So this is a problem. And, you know, we also want that the situation with Iran should be solved as quickly as possible. But negotiations are going on, and we hear every day, okay, the deal is through. The next day, Iran says, no, the deal is not through. So we are living in that phase at the moment when both sides are still jostling for getting a good agreement. So that is where negotiations are going on, I believe. And I think we just have to wait and see. But the longer it lasts, the Hormuz is closed. The impact of that will be felt economically all over the world.
1: Ambassador Chakraborty, the disruptions that used to happen earlier have increased now. How important do you feel is the government's push for self-reliance in times of uncertainties like this, especially when the fact that India is looking to be a developed economy by 2047?
0: Make in India is definitely something that we have been pursuing. It's very difficult to make everything nowadays because Absolutely. You need to buy components, you need to buy things. So by and large, I think the Make in India program focuses on getting the basic manufacturing, even if it is assembly, to be done in India, which creates jobs, which gives a boost to the economy, to consumerism, and to buying power of the people. Because we can produce things cheaper than many other countries in the world. So that is one thing that we have been focusing on. And that is why you will probably see more and more things being made in India, though it may have imported components or whatever. Like, say, the mobile phones. I think we are producing one of the largest producers of mobile phones. But that doesn't mean that we make everything that goes into the mobile.
1: True.
0: So that's the kind of economy that realistic, you know, policy that we have been following.
1: And Master Pinnock, how important intended trade deal would be for the persons of Indian origin living and contributing greatly to the U.S. economy?
0: It will be important. After all, the NRI and community in, or the people of Indian origin in the U.S., almost 5 million, contribute a lot. Their median income is the highest among all immigrants. And they contribute a lot to the digital economy and the cyber kind of world. And they have been going up and down, you know, helping them. Students go. But at the moment, it has been affected fairly badly in the sense that students are no longer seeking to go. I mean, it has come down a lot because of the immigration crackdown, which is being carried out by the Trump administration. Tourists have gone down. So I don't think that is having a good impact on bilateral relations. But then Secretary Rubio said that they are coming up with a new immigration policy. I suppose he wanted to give a little positive message because the feeling here in India is very negative about these things because our people are being affected. So let us see. He said that the new immigration regime will be more favorable, etc. But who knows? This is something that he said, but I think the proof of the pudding will be in the eating.
1: Absolutely. Thank you so much, Ambassador Chakraborty, for your valuable insights on the U.S.-India partnership and how the strategic partnership will strengthen itself in the future. Thank you so much for being a part of this program.
0: Thank you.
2: బామ వంటకాలు సంప్రదాయ వంటలు వంటింటి చిట్కాలు బ్యూటీ టిప్స్ లేడీస్ క్లబ్ ఆడవాళ్ళ ప్రపంచం వీటన్నిటి సమాహారం మహిళలు మహారాణులు
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1: 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In recent years, India has witnessed a rise in the number of successful women entrepreneurs. These inspiring business women in India have got not only broken the glass ceiling but also contributed immensely to the country's economic growth. In this blog, we will delve into the world of female entrepreneurship in India and learn about some of the top women entrepreneurs and their impact on the startup ecosystem. Who is an entrepreneur? An entrepreneur is a person who starts and operates a business venture. Entrepreneurs are known for their innovative ideas, risk-taking capabilities, and relentless drive to transform their visions into reality. While entrepreneurship has traditionally been male-dominated, women entrepreneurs in India are now making significant strides. Now, types of women entrepreneurs. Women are taking over the world and they are dominating every field. With this, the number of women entrepreneurs has drastically increased in the last few decades. Based on their work, business size, and ideas, they can be grouped into the following categories. First one, social entrepreneurs. These women entrepreneurs work for the betterment of society. They work to solve important social problems with their ventures, whether it is about education, health, or women's rights. For example, Aditi Gupta, who started Menstruapedia, helps girls and women learn about menstrual health. Second, innovative entrepreneurs. Innovation is all about fresh ideas and new services. These women entrepreneurs create new products or services, such as Falguni Nair, the founder of Nykaa, who changed how people shop for beauty products online in India. Small-scale entrepreneurs. These women run small businesses like shops, bakeries, or local stores. Though their businesses are small in comparison to other entrepreneurs, they certainly play a big role in their communities. Intrapreneurs. These are also several women who work in big companies and help their companies grow with their new ideas and solutions. They are known as intrapreneurs. Now, characteristics of women entrepreneurs. It's not as easy as it seems to become an entrepreneur. Apart from being hardworking, you need to have some amazing qualities that will help you stand out, like strong and determined. Women entrepreneurs face numerous challenges on a daily basis, be it family responsibilities or funding issues. But if they are strong and determined enough for their business, they can certainly move forward and gain success. Next, understanding and caring. Qualities which people often overlook in a race to become successful, it is very important for entrepreneurs to understand their customers' needs well and create products that people really want. You cannot ignore the comfort and convenience of your customers and build a big brand out of a business. Next, good at multitasking. Women are known to be great at handling many things at the same time. If you have this skill as an entrepreneur, then it would easily help you balance your business and personal life. Next, team players. When you are building a business, teamwork is what you require. Entrepreneur must value teamwork and create friendly workplaces. This would make their teams happy and more creative. And the last, adaptability. Women entrepreneurs should be quick to adapt so they can adjust to new situations and come up with fresh ideas. This quality will help them grow their business even in tough times. Now, women entrepreneurship in India. According to the latest State of India's Livelihood Report 2023 by Access Publications, women entrepreneurs make up almost 14% of the total entrepreneurs in India. In the MSME, means micro, small and medium enterprises industry, women own around 20% out of a total of 58.5 million enterprises. Now, some of the successful women entrepreneurs in India. India is home to numerous successful women entrepreneurs who have carved a niche in various industries. Here, a list of some of female entrepreneurs in India. Kiran Mazumdar Shah, the founder of Biocon. Kiran is pioneer in the biotechnology sector. She has put India on the global map for innovative medical solutions. Vandana Luthra, founder of VLCC. Vandana has revolutionized the beauty and wellness industry in India. Her chain of wellness centers has become a household name. Falguni Nair, the founder of Nykaa. Falguni has transformed the country's online beauty and cosmetics retail space. Nykaa is one of the most successful e-commerce platforms in India. Richa Kar, founder of Zivame. Richa has revolutionized the lingerie market in India, making it accessible and comfortable for women in India. Radhika Agarwal, co-founder of ShopClues. Radhika has played a pivotal role in the growth of e-commerce in India, providing a platform for small and medium-sized businesses. Upsana Taku, co-founder of MobiQuick. Upsana has been instrumental in promoting digital payments and financial inclusion of India. Shahnaz Hussain, a pioneer in the beauty and wellness industry, Shahnaz Hussain has built a global brand synonymous with herbal beauty care. Aditi Gupta, co-founder of Menstrupedia. Aditi is on mission to educate and empower women about menstrual health through her innovative comic books and workshops. Vinita Singh, co-founder and CEO of Sugar Cosmetics. Vinita has disrupted the beauty industry with her bold and innovative products, making Sugar Cosmetics a favorite among millennials. Ritu Kumar, a renowned fashion designer, Ritu Kumar has established a distinguished brand in Indian and international fashion industry. These top women entrepreneurs in India have not only achieved personal success, but have also inspired many aspiring businesswomen in India to pursue their entrepreneurial dreams. The impact of women entrepreneurs on India's startup ecosystem. The rise of successful women entrepreneurs in the country has had a significant impact on India's startup ecosystem. Here are some key contributions. Innovation and diversity. Women entrepreneurs bring unique perspectives and innovative solutions to the table. Their diverse experiences and insights contribute to the development of products and services that cater to a wider audience. This diversity leads to the creation of more inclusive and user-friendly solutions. Next, job creation. Female entrepreneurs in India are significant job creators. Their ventures provide employment opportunities to thousands of individuals, contributing to the reduction of unemployment and the overall economic growth of the country. Empowerment and inspiration. The success stories of women entrepreneurs serve as a source of inspiration and empowerment for other women. They break society stereotypes and encourage more women to venture into the world of business, fostering a culture of entrepreneurship among women. Utilization of co-working spaces. Many women entrepreneurs prefer co-working spaces due to their flexibility, cost-effectiveness, and collaborative environment, etc. Now, the final word is, the rise of successful women entrepreneurs in India is a best statement to their strength, innovation, and their determination. Their contributions to the startup ecosystem are invaluable, and their inspiring journeys encourage more women to pursue their entrepreneurial dreams. Thank you.

Women entrepreneurs face numerous challenges on a daily basis, be it family responsibilities or funding issues. But if they are strong and determined enough for their business, they can certainly move forward and gain success. Next, understanding and caring. Qualities which people often overlook in a race to become successful, it is very important for entrepreneurs to understand their customers' needs well and create products that people really want. You cannot ignore the comfort and convenience of your customers and build a big brand out of a business. Next, good at multitasking. Women are known to be great at handling many things at the same time. If you have this skill as an entrepreneur, then it would easily help you balance your business and personal life. Next, team players. When you are building a business, teamwork is what you require. Entrepreneurs must value teamwork and create friendly workplaces. This would make their teams happy and more creative. And the last, adaptability. Women entrepreneurs should be quick to adapt so they can adjust to new situations and come up with fresh ideas. This quality will help them grow their business even in tough times. Now, women entrepreneurship in India. According to the latest State of India's Livelihood Report 2023 by Access Publications, women entrepreneurs make up almost 14% of the total entrepreneurs in India. In the MSME, means micro, small and medium enterprises industry, women own around 20% out of a total of 58.5 million enterprises. Now, some of the successful women entrepreneurs in India. India is home to numerous successful women entrepreneurs who have carved a necky in various industries. Here a list of some of female entrepreneurs in India. Kiran Mazumdar Shah, the founder of Biocon. Kiran is pioneer in the biotechnology sector. She has put India on the global map for innovative medical solutions. Vandana Luthra, founder of VLCC. Vandana has revolutionized the beauty and wellness industry in India. Her chain of wellness centers has become a household name. Falguni Nair, the founder of Nykaa. Falguni has transformed the country's online beauty and cosmetics retail space. Nykaa is one of the most successful e-commerce platforms in India. Richa Kar, founder of Zivami. Richa has revolutionized the lingerie market in India, making it accessible and comfortable for women in India. Radhika Agarwal, co-founder of ShopClues. Radhika has played a pivotal role in the growth of e-commerce in India, providing a platform for small and medium-sized businesses. Upsana Taku, co-founder of MobiQuick. Upsana has been instrumental in promoting digital payments and financial inclusion of India. Shahnaz Hussain, a pioneer in the beauty and wellness industry, Shahnaz Hussain has built a global brand synonymous with herbal beauty care. Aditi Gupta, co-founder of Menstrupedia. Aditi is on mission to educate and empower women about menstrual health through her innovative comic books and workshops. Vinita Singh, co-founder and CEO of Sugar Cosmetics. Vinita has disrupted the beauty industry with her bold and innovative products, making Sugar Cosmetics a favorite among millennials. Ritu Kumar, a renowned fashion designer, Ritu Kumar has established a distinguished brand in Indian and international fashion industry. These top women entrepreneurs in India have not only achieved personal success, but have also inspired many aspiring businesswomen in India to pursue their entrepreneurial dreams. The impact of women entrepreneurs on India's startup ecosystem. The rise of successful women entrepreneurs in the country has had a significant impact on India's startup ecosystem. Here are some key contributions. Innovation and diversity. Women entrepreneurs bring unique perspectives and innovative solutions to the table. Their diverse experiences and insights contribute to the development of products and services that cater to a wider audience. This diversity leads to the creation of more inclusive and user-friendly solutions. Next, job creation. Female entrepreneurs in India are significant job creators. Their ventures provide employment opportunities to thousands of individuals, contributing to the reduction of unemployment and the overall economic growth of the country. Empowerment and inspiration. The success stories of women entrepreneurs serve as a source of inspiration and empowerment for other women. They break society
stereotypes and encourage more women to venture into the world of business, fostering a culture of entrepreneurship among women. Utilization of co-working spaces. Many women entrepreneurs prefer co-working spaces due to their flexibility, cost-effectiveness, and collaborative environment, etc. Now, the final word is, the rise of successful women entrepreneurs in India is a test statement to their strength, innovation, and their determination. Their contributions to the startup ecosystem are invaluable, and their inspiring journeys encourage more women to pursue their entrepreneur dreams. Thank you.